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1: It sure is Overreaction Monday. I maybe was a little too quick to pull the trigger on SMU minus 2.5, but beautiful catch by Randy Pittman Jr., the tight end. SMU always gets them some good tight ends, and it looks like Jr. could be the next one. Really nice catch on third and long, keep the drive alive, and SMU for the third straight series in a row, right back in Florida State territory. Although the Florida State D-line started to wake up a little bit. First two drives, yeah. SMU was getting great push, whatever they wanted. Now we're finally starting to see Florida State fight back a little bit. And it's game on in Tallahassee. 7-7. We are heading to the second quarter. And right now at the live line at BetMGM, SMU is a 4.5-point favorite, minus 220. On the money line. So we got a good one there going on. Major League Baseball, currently two games underway. We're going to have one more. It gets going in about 15 minutes. The Giants are up 3-1 on the Cardinals. Reds up 1-0 on the Dodgers. And then we are waiting for Blue Jays and Athletics tonight in Sacramento. With a win, Toronto can tie Cleveland for the last wild card spot in the American League. Texas trails Cleveland by 1.5 games, and Baltimore, with a win over Cleveland earlier today, is now 3 games back. Now, Cordell, you cover the Orioles. I am an Orioles fan. They're gonna sweep Cleveland. I'm convinced. This is what they do. They are the epitome of, as soon as you buy back in and get your hopes up, they let you down. And then as soon as you're ready to just throw them away, think the season's over, put a pin in them, that's when they start to go on a little roll. And after Kowser makes that catch in Colorado and they are tied for the final AL wild card spot, they lost 6 games in a row. They finally won today. And again, with the fact that Cleveland currently being the team that's chasing them, they still have to play Toronto 7 more times, I believe, this season. Like, in theory, it's still kind of right there for them. If they win these games against these teams, they can somehow still make the playoffs. And I just fear that they're going to get my hopes up one more time. I kind of think they're going to sweep Cleveland, Cordell, get back in the picture, but they won't make it because they won't do that. I still think the Blue Jays are going to make the playoffs and be that final AL wild card spot. But what are your thoughts on how that AL wildcard picture is going to shake
2: out? I mean, it's bizarre. I don't think the Orioles ultimately will get in. Mm-mm. I think as time goes on and we get to the back end of the season, I think they'll crater. Like you said, lose 6 straight. And today, really, it looked like the game was way out of reach, and then you get to the back end of the game and the Guardians end up getting a 3-run homer in the 9th, and all of a sudden it's a ball game again. Like, the Orioles just never let you get but so comfortable. We'll see. I mean, I don't know if they're going to sweep the Guardians, but the Guardians haven't been that good, and that's really the case of the whole American League, especially all these teams that are fighting for that last wild card spot right now. It's a crapshoot with all of them. I tend to agree. I'm buying more of the Blue Jays stock than I was a couple of weeks ago. But even them, like, they could just all of a sudden forget how to play baseball. And I think the Rangers, I don't really think the Rangers are going to make it. I could make the same argument for all of these teams, honestly, all of them, from the Blue Jays all the way down to the Tigers. Like, all of them are in the same boat. And I think with the Orioles, at least, their schedule allows them to play a lot of these teams like the Guardians, and then they have the Blue Jays right after that. So they kind of are in a position to where they can control their destiny. I do think they're going to be in it until the very end. But I think what's plagued them all year is still going to be the thing that keeps them out of the playoffs: defensive miscues, And the biggest thing is their offense. You don't know what offense is going to show up for the Orioles. They can go three games without scoring, and then they can have a game like today where they're just teeing off on the ball. So I don't trust them. I've kind of put their time of death back in like July, but yeah, they're going to, the way that the league is going this year, they're going to continue to keep people on the hook until the bitter end.
1: No doubt about it. All right. Final hour of the show coming up next.
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4: 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Oh, by the way, you spelled journey wrong. No worries. She can afford the cover-up, too. Ooh, check out my tat. It says, invest well, live a little. 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

0: is he's always got something. Like, you know, it's like this time it's an ankle. You know, it's been an ankle in the past. Like, I don't know if he's ever played a game at 100%. You know what I mean? I feel like there's always something, some type of soft tissue. He's had a hamstring. He's had a bunch of different things. So it's like at this point, the whole, well, if he was healthy thing, it's great. But, like, that hasn't been the case in his whole career.
1: It's been a lot.
0: So and by the way, like, if he was healthy, like what are we doing? Like, I think that I don't ever like that comment. And it's not because of the caller or anything. It's like, well, if he was, you know what? That's a great point. If Bo Scarborough doesn't get hurt in 2016, they win the title. If
1: I think, like, we had a Colt caller. The real question hurt here, Greg, is like we had a caller bring up a couple weeks ago, is if Byron Brown would have been more injured, would have Auburn still won the game? Yeah. That's what we need to be talking about.
2: Just a little banged up.
1: It's a question we need to be asking more teams. And we haven't asked that about, you know, we hadn't asked that about Oregon. We hadn't asked that about Notre Dame.
2: Nope.
1: We haven't asked that about Ole Miss. Yep. Like, if Kewon Lacy would have been injured, do they find a way to win that game? Like, that's the real question that we need to know. And if y'all missed the caller a couple weeks ago, you'd know what we're talking about, but most of you probably don't. All right, we'll get to a break. More of your feedback next on Jocks.
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2: All right, let's go to Mike. Wants to talk LSU. Welcome in the show, Mike.
3: Hey, thanks, guys. Really enjoyed the game Saturday night. And really enjoyed seeing the Tigers be the more physical team up front. And, Cole, I just really wanted to ask you about that. On the offensive side, I really loved the left tackle. You know, really kept the quarterback clean. And on the other side, I really, you know, felt bad for the Vezina kid. The defensive line was in his face the entire time. And I just wanted to ask you, was that LSU being strong up front, or was Clemson really just inefficient up front? And I appreciate your comments.
2: Yeah, thanks for the call. Appreciate that. I'm not going to take anything away from Blake Baker's defense, because they have good players. They had a great scheme. Most importantly, they played hard. Jordan Ross showed you a little bit of what he really can be. You know, Prince Wellumon Mielin's been around college football a long time. He makes plays. Whit Weeks is the ultimate playmaker. You know, he is an eraser on defense. I thought Ty Benefield came downhill, made some plays, did some things nice. Like, they got guys. But just little sidebar, I guess, asterisk to that. The plan was egregious in a lot of ways. To continue to think that you can operate with some pull protection against a defense that aggressive, and that you are going to slide the protection, and Blake wasn't going to understand how to overload one side, replace to another side, and get people through, and not give your quarterback quick outlets or things to do that would negate some of the movement and the pressure, is mind-boggling that you thought you could operate that way. That being said, I mean, listen, Jordan Seaton had a couple plays in this game where, actually, there was a couple he didn't even get anybody blocked, but showed you how freak show is his athletic ability is. At 315, you are not supposed to be able to move the way that young man did. I thought Braylon Moore was the best offensive lineman they had. I thought he played hard. I thought he got guys blocked. I'd still be a little bit concerned about right tackle. I think that's one that I watched and said, man. You know, Greg and I talked about this a little bit last night. And I said it yesterday. You cannot survive this season with Sam Levitt having to do the things that he did. It was cool. It was fun. You know, and maybe like Johnny Manziel did it, so maybe it can be done. I don't think it can happen for Sam Levitt. And first, I don't think Lane wants it to be there. I don't think Charlie Weiss Jr. wants it to be there. But you can't have him running around like that. The backs ran hard. It's one of the things that separated LSU from a lot of other teams. Their backs actually ran through arm tackles. Half of college football's running backs don't know how to run through arm tackles anymore. We'll discuss it more next on Jocks.
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9: 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Christian Gonzalez and the Patriots just inked a record-breaking four-year, $135 million extension, featuring $102 million in guaranteed money, making him the highest-paid cornerback in NFL history. After months of tense off-season negotiations and questions surrounding his status, he's back. I'm Drake Toll.
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0: Mattress. Royal Bedding, where they make them and sell them in Pelham.
1: When injuries try to take you out of the game, trust the team relied on by the Crimson Tide, the Auburn Tigers, and pro athletes nationwide. 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Schedule

0: good with that. But I think just understand some of the inconsistencies are also going to come with that. But I will say my takeaway for that game is that defense is real. Like that defense can be big time again. Like they got guys that can beat you up individually. The scheme's going to get you. It's the only question with that defense can be depth. How deep can it be by the time we get, you know, to October? And if they develop a couple more guys or a couple more guys emerge, just watch out for that Oklahoma defense. It's going to be filthy again this year. Georgia, Tennessee State. I'll say this, Greg. My takeaway was they have a couple receivers. They're going to have a little bit more juice than people think. And they'll be able to screen them, quick game them, and they'll be able to get some things done at wideout because, I mean, there are some people nationally that talk about Georgia like they don't even have a wideout. Mm-hmm. Like, literally, that Gunnar Stockton's going to be looking out there to air, and, like, they just don't have a body that can catch a ball. Like, they got a couple guys that can go a little bit.
1: No question. I'm not worried about their wideouts. I think they're going to be all right. But I was never that worried about their wideouts. It was maybe the biggest question, but doesn't mean I think it's going to keep them from winning a lot of games.
0: Right.
1: You know, that was the biggest thing. I think there's some good takeaways from Georgia. Like, I think there's some things to like about what we saw this weekend. But it's almost impossible, I think, to attribute a lot to it, just given the level of competition.
0: Anything from Georgia for you, Damian?
2: That tight end room is real.
0: Yeah, it's big time.
1: We knew that.
0: Yeah, it's Damn. But it's they put it on display. I mean, it's big time. Texas 59-7 over Texas State. Greg, is there a Tuesday takeaway you have for Texas?
1: Yeah, better in the red zone. That's huge. They got to score touchdowns. They were 6-for-7. Obviously, Arch threw one in there that I don't love. But I think Cam Coleman really changes their red zone operation.
0: Yeah.
1: Smothers, gotta run it better, though.
0: Smothers and Brown are going to make them different, too. Like, they are they're different.
1: O-line's got to be better, though.
0: Yep. All right. When we come back, Tyler Watts makes his weekly visit to talk Alabama ECU next on Jocks.
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1: All right, let's get to our bad box scores of the day. We'll actually start in big boy college football, one that I think we missed just a little bit. The Hampton
3: Tigers?
1: Nope.
4: The Pirates.
1: They are the Pirates.
4: Yeah, that's right.
1: Just went down to the Maryland
4: Terrapins.
1: 62-0 over the weekend. Now, Maryland didn't have to do a lot through the air. Malik Washington, 19-31, 186. They threw for 281 and two touchdowns total. They ran the ball 40 times for 365 yards. Six rushing touchdowns.
4: Okay. Solid.
1: Hampton quarterbacks combined to go 10 of 19 for 75 yards. They didn't throw a touchdown, but they did throw three interceptions.
4: Okay. That's what gets them.
1: They ran the ball 31 times.
4: All right.
1: 10 yards.
4: We got things sack yardages including that, so, you know. Can't really read too much into it.
2: It you is difficult when you take into account the sacks.
1: It is. You're right.
2: That's definitely it. That's the exclusive problem.
1: That was the difference in the game.
4: But call it and run it.
3: If only they had gotten sacked, they would have won this game.
1: There were five sacks for Maryland in the game.
4: So, yeah.
3: Okay.
4: Yeah.
1: Your total yardage differential, in case you didn't do that math, would have been 646 to 85.
3: Because of sack yards.
4: You're right.
3: Yeah, man.
4: Would have been triple digits if it weren't for sacks.
1: That was definitely it, yeah.
2: That was it. No doubt.
1: Your third down differential, Maryland racked up 31 first downs.
4: Okay.
1: Hampton had six. 4-15 on third down.
2: Slight gap
4: there. It's not that bad on third down. We've seen worse.
3: We've seen zero.
1: What? Hampton won time of possession. So we'll give him that.
4: Hey, there we go.
2: See?
1: We will give him that.
2: Let's go. We've learned is a very important stat in the modern-day football.
1: Specifically in bad box score today. It is definitely
2: no,
1: one
2: kickoff,
1: that...
2: No, kickoff yardage is the most valuable.
1: Well, I didn't have that one for you today, so I apologize for that. I will try to grab that one next time. Yeah. The Iowa Central Community College... You guys will never get this. So there's really no point.
3: Paupers.
1: No.
4: No, you got the Cyclones. You got the Hawkeyes. No, they are the Thunderbirds.
1: They are the Tritons.
4: Okay. Huh.
1: And they just got past the Ellsworth Community College. I actually think you know this.
4: Eels?
1: No.
3: Pirates?
1: Panthers.
4: Panthers.
2: Okay. Just Panthers.
1: Yes.
2: How would we know that?
1: I thought Damien had gotten that correct before. Yeah. Is why I thought you guys knew it.
4: They all start running together.
1: Yeah, it wasn't necessarily that I thought everyone should just know it. I just feel like he had gotten it correct before.
2: Well said. Okay.
1: Your final score is 63-7.
4: Okay, wasn't a shutout.
1: Okay. Like, I appreciate the optimism there.
4: Did they score that 7 in the first half or the second half?
1: They scored in the first half, Damien. So I guess we have to point out that their coach is not good.
4: Coaching.
2: That's it.
1: 63-7.
3: That's the only reason why.
1: Would do that in and of itself at some point in time. So you would think that
2: we knew that.
1: Yeah, that might be the reason that we just said he's probably not a good coach. But either way, for the game.

0: have the sequencing right here. LSU wants to use NFL players. P4 plus many G6s adopt policies against using NFL players. The Pac-12 does not adopt that policy. If LSU gets booted from the SEC, LSU needs a home. What do you think?
1: Sure. Yeah.
0: Pac-12 after dark, LSU.
1: Let's do it.
0: By the way, let's listen to the governor. Governor Landry of the great state of Louisiana. On game day, he joined Matt Moscona, and Matt Moscona asked him about his impressions and thoughts on Lane Kiffin.
2: I'm going to tell you this. There are people in this world who are literally just the talent of what they do is unbelievable. Mm-hmm. And Lane Kiffin is one of those people. I mean, when you look at, you can just watch, his mind is just working on football constantly. I mean, look, and his preparation, I think, is unbelievable. I think it's going to be a great fit. I think we're going to have a great season.
0: Great fit. Great season.
1: Great start of the season.
0: Yeah.
1: You were so impressive. 51-10. So, if you're Lane Kiffin, are you having to answer questions today when people are coming into the building and they just looked at their phones, players, and are looking at ESPN to try to see what they're saying about LSU, and then you're reading that potentially there could be a vote to expel you from the conference you play in?
0: So, Landrum, you just asked an interesting question about 15 minutes ago about adults in the room.
1: Yeah.
0: Like, who's making these decisions? Well, Scott Schneider, he is an adjunct law professor at the University of Tennessee, very well respected. He just tweeted this out. He said, re-upping this post in light of today's SEC filing. From the beginning, this was a harebrained decision with potentially catastrophic financial consequences for an athletics department already deeply in the red. There was never any meaningful institutional benefit for LSU that could justify this risk. I will never understand how the adults in the room allowed it to go this far. If LSU wants to remain in the SEC, how Louisiana's leaders respond over the next 24 hours could be decisive.
1: Yeah, that tells it all. And unfortunately for LSU folks who asked the same question that I asked 15 minutes ago, there's nobody there. And it's your worst fear coming true that Lane Kiffin is absolutely calling the shots and he's got his new running buddy, the governor, supporting him. In this case, that is not good. Because not only have you drawn the ire of the commissioner, now you've pissed off all the chancellors. That really, some of them probably wouldn't have, you know, wutted on you if you were on fire anyways.
0: Right.
1: Now you just made it worse.
0: And I go
1: back. This will be a lesson for everyone, and this is a great stressor, a great stress test to how the SEC is going to operate with autonomy and not being a part of the NCAA down the road.
0: There is no doubt about that. And you know what? Let's talk about something good, and that's UAB football. Birmingham, you've waited long 8 months for football season to finally be back. Your UAB Blazers are kicking off the season at Protective Stadium on Saturday, September 12th against ULM to celebrate.
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0: It is 12:53. We will talk to Dimitri Ravenos coming up. Also want to say a hearty congratulations. You know, remember when Cal Ripken broke Lou Gehrig's mark? You remember that? He had to get to the bottom of the fifth inning. Remember that? It's an official game, right?
1: Yep.
0: Well, to become an official, 4 years. Think about this for a second, Langelm. Today begins the fourth year that FSU Dave has been here every Tuesday for this program. Is that not amazing?
1: It's just something you don't see every day. And today's, I attribute it to his dual citizenship.
0: Is that what it is?
1: I do.
0: Isn't that amazing? So
1: we got the good part of Canada.
0: So today is beginning year number four. 4 years in a row.
1: That's a dynasty.
0: That he has been here. Don.
1: He's like our Matt Olson.
0: No.
1: Huh?
0: Don can't say that.
1: No, Don can't say that. Nor would we want Don to say that. We love Don.
0: All the great people that have come by here and make us a part of their life every Tuesday. But FSU Dave, today marks the four-year anniversary of when he stepped up here for the first Tuesday. How about that?
1: Most important chair he's ever sat in.
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3: Coco Gauff won in straight sets last night over Iva Jovic, 6-1 and 6-4 to advance to the quarterfinals of the U.S. Open. Gauff is one of three Americans left in the women's bracket. Jessica Pegula and Emma Navarro are the other two left, and they face off tonight at 7 Eastern. Gauff won the U.S. Open in 2023. I'm Chris Black.
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But that was the peak of Dabo arrogance. Oh, we don't need to have a guy who's actually, I don't know, ever been a coach to not make him defensive coordinator, because he valued, well, he's here and he knows me and he knows our kids and he knows how I like it done. 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
7: After more than a 90-minute delay due to a power outage, the final game of Week 1 kicked off between Florida State and SMU. 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Kevin Jennings threw for 430 yards, 3 touchdowns, and 2 interceptions as the Mustangs survived and won 27-24, and Mike Norvell and the Seminoles fell to 1-1. I'm Adam Abdallah.
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0: One final time from Davos Park. We open a series. It's the Columbus Clingstones, the AA affiliate of the Atlanta Braves, and the Rays AA affiliated Montgomery Biscuits in a best of six series. We both finish it out. Both of these two teams eliminated from playoff contention this year. We'll get deeper and deeper into the storylines behind that. But here tonight, the last meeting, at least the last Tuesday night meeting for these two teams. They've got six more games to duke it out and decide who wants to win the season series. So far, it's been Columbus out ahead. They have won 10 of the 18 matchups between these two this year. And we get back to work. I'm Luke Maley, excited to have you along on this Tuesday evening. One final homestand, one final series here in 2026 for both the Montgomery Biscuits and the Columbus Clingstones. Columbus coming in with a 62-65 overall record. Montgomery 68-64, a little bit better, but they each have the exact same mark in the second half at 33-30. Some fun storylines throughout this, including a double-A debut on the mound for Columbus starter Davis Polo. He's making his double-A debut after posting a 3.25 ERA across 22 total outings between single-A and high-A this year. And we'll look deeper into Davis Polo, the 21-year-old Colombian-born righty, here in just a few minutes. Jackson Baumeister, the number 24 prospect on the other side, and the Rays organization makes start number 23, all of them coming here in double-A Montgomery. Right, Baumeister 4-5 with a 5.46 ERA on the season. Baumeister, 24 years old. Florida State product. We'll get deeper into his numbers as this evening progresses. But Jackson Baumeister and the Biscuits take the field first. Biscuits clad in their all-white tops with the Biscuits written across the chest in gold. That number on the left side of the chest just beneath that script writing. And on the back in gold. In the field, the gold cap with a navy brim, whereas Columbus goes with their road grays here to begin this week. Columbus in the field, a black cap with that peach logo at the very top of the cap. Well, we've got the national anthem on tap here. Game one of a six-game set. We'll meet the starters on both sides when we come back.
1: Please welcome Ruby Reinhardt.

0: Another beautiful rendition of the national anthem, and it's time for baseball. One last series here at Davos Park in 2026. If you're just joining us, I'm Luke Maley. Glad to have you along, and it should be a fun one. Free baseball. Both of these teams eliminated from playoff contention. We get to play a little bit free, and we'll see what that brings here on the week. And we'll start off with Jackson Baumeister on the mound to make his 23rd start. We'll talk more about Baumeister as the evening progresses. Well, let's go ahead and meet the starting nine for Nestor Perez's Columbus Clinkstone, the AA affiliate of the Atlanta Braves. Start at the top with four consecutive top 30 prospects. It's the second baseman, John Heel, to lead it off. Eric Hartman, the left fielder, bats second. Alex Lodis is the shortstop. He hits third. The cleanup man is the right fielder, Owen Carey. Dixon Williams in center field bats fifth. Adam Zabrowski will do the catching and hit sixth. In the seventh spot is the first baseman, Carson Taylor. Archer Brookman, the designated hitter, hits eighth. And the ninth spot is occupied by the third baseman, Luke Waddell. One more time for Columbus. Heel, Hartman, Lodis, Carey, Williams, Zabrowski, Taylor, Brookman, and Waddell. Flip it over, we'll see Davis Colo making his AA debut on the mound for Columbus, and he will score off against the manager Kevin Bowles, Montgomery Biscuits. It starts at the very top with the center fielder Matt Corbett. Cooper Kinney, the third baseman, bats second. Will Simpson's at first base and hits third. The cleanup man is the right fielder Theo Gillen. Justin Henry Malloy, after a hot week last week, the designated hitter in the five spot. The sixth spot is occupied by the second baseman, J.T. Arruda. Connor Hyzak, the left fielder, starts off the bottom third of the card. He's followed by the shortstop, Gregory Barrios. And Cameron James hits ninth and does the catching. One more time for the Biscuits offensively. Horvath, Kinney, Simpson, Gillen, Malloy, Arruda, Hyzak, Barrios, and James. Now the sun's sinking. Beyond the third base line, infield engulfed in the shade. And Jackson Baumeister, with both white cleats pointed towards home plate, at John Heel, kicks his first pitch. And it just dives downstairs for ball one. We're underway at 6:36, just 1 minute tardy. Baumeister works with a four-pitch arsenal, fastball, slider, curveball, and changeup. He rocks home out of the windup. 1-0 is hit high in the air, out to left field. Connor Hyzak trotting underneath it, puts his glove to his side, and reaches up into those blue skies to haul in the first out. A one away for Jackson Baumeister on a fly out to left against John Heel. And here comes Eric Hartman, the number one Braves prospect. And while he stands in from the left side, let's complete this defense. Connor Hyzak out there in left just made the play. Matt Corvath is in center, Theo Gillen in right. From left to right on the infield, which is currently playing the left-handed hitting Hartman to pull. Cooper Kinney's at third base. Gregory Barrios the shortstop. And a first pitch changeup misses downstairs. Right side of the infield's completed by J.T. Arruda at second base. Will Simpson over there at the one bag. And Cameron James does the catching. He's been the primary catcher since the promotion of Caden Bodine. Last time these two teams met. Pitch-o. Flutter shifts outside. Biscuits dropped four out of six games, the last meeting with these Clingstones. That was back at Synovus Park. Middle of August, August 18th through 23rd, third week of August. 2-0 pitch, cut through. It's a fastball towards the top of the zone. Eric Hartman playing in his 30th AA game. Boy, has he found his stride in professional ball this year. Still adjusting to AA, but he's got a ton of potential. There's a called strike at the bottom of the zone. Fastball at 93. Hartman is the lone man to have 25-plus homers and 50-plus stolen bases. Lone member of the 25-50 club. And he lays off a breaking ball down and in. Biscuits have some power threats of their own. Well, Simpson over there at first base. Biscuits have the second member of the 2040 club. It was Eric Hartman this year that started that club. Well, out there in right field, Theo Gillen became the second member of that group. So chop around towards second base. Arruda vacuums it up with a chest-high hop and delivers on to first. Two up, two down. Now, Baumeister has had a rough go of it lately. He had a really solid month of July where he pitched to a 1.77 ERA, only gave up 4 earned runs in just over 20 innings while he racked up 30 strikeouts. But August was not as kind to him. He did have one solid start in that month, and that was against these Clingstones. Alex Lodis stands in. Right-handed hitter. Swings and misses at the first offering. That's a slider beneath the zone. Baumeister has allowed equal or more runs than innings pitched in 5 of his last 6 starts. That includes his last time out where he couldn't get out of the second inning last week at Rocket City. Pitch misses downstairs. Now, the one time that was not the case was a 6-inning quality start where he went 6 one-run innings at Columbus, and just coincidentally, he suffered the loss in that game as the Biscuits were shut out for just the 3rd time this year. Second time in a 9-inning game. Hopes to see some offense behind him tonight. 1-1 pitch. Flutters just above the zone. Well, our home plate umpire is the crew chief, Garrett Nelson. He calls the balls and strikes tonight, and with the bases empty and 2 away, our field umpires stationed down each line. Over down the first base side, Brandon Spivak, and Justin Hilton's on the opposite corner down the third base side. Here's the 2-1 pitch. It's hit high in the air. Left center field, playable for Connor Hyzak. He's been busy. And he reaches up and makes the catch. Pair of flyouts to left and a ground ball to second base, and it's a 1-2-3 opening inning for Jackson Baumeister. We turn the card over. Davis Polo to make his Double-A debut. Matt Corvath due up when we return on Jax 740.
1: Prattville.
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0: Tonight, baseball rolls on from Davos Park, and it's the Double-A debut for Amos Polo. 21-year-old from Colombia, international free agent signee with the Braves back in 2022. And, well, the numbers speak for themselves. 8-5 with a 3.25 ERA, helping him climb up through single A, then through high A, and now here in Double-A. And his first pitch is down and in. This is a guy that throws a lot of strikes. 124 strikeouts in 110 and two-thirds innings this year. He's been really sharp and emerged as a potential arm. Just 21 years old here in Double-A. Horvath cuts through a sinker. It's fastball, sinker, cutter, slider, and he will throw a changeup, and it's an interesting changeup, 1-1. And he goes to a slider for a called strike at the bottom of the zone. Horvath falls behind, 1-2. It's a changeup that has the same horizontal movement almost all the time. 1-2 pitch is cut on and missed, and the first Double-A strikeout is in the books. It's the first batter that Davis Polo faces. Well, welcome to Double-A, Davis Polo. I'm going to bring up Cooper Kinney. Polo did not need his defense. Well, let's meet him because we'll meet him at some point tonight. Luke Waddell's at third base. Alex Lodis, the shortstop. Pitch home. Just misses off the outer edge. It's a ball of no strikes to the left-handed hitting Kinney. Right side of the infield, John Heal at second. Carson Taylor at first. Adam Zabrowski does the catching. Here's the 1-0 pitch. Big cut and miss on that changeup. That's middle of the zone there. From left to right in the outfield, Eric Hartman is there in left. Dixon Williams in center. And Owen Carey's in right. 1-1. Again, a swing and a miss. Went to the same pitch. A changeup down that outside corner away from the lefty. Well, it's a changeup that, as we were talking about it, has the same horizontal plane. It breaks almost the same, but its depth varies dramatically. 1-2 is a squibber off the end of the bat, left side. Waddell charging in, vacuums it up, and fires a step ahead of Cooper Kinney for the second out.
1: Will Simpson.
0: And because of the depth of that changeup, generally, you'd like to be in the bottom of the zone with a pitch like that. It's all changeups. You don't want to leave changeups hanging. And Davis Polo does not want to hang his changeup. But he can get away with a little bit more because of its unpredictability. First pitch to Will is in there, called a strike. Simpson coming in hitting 259. Tonight marks game 115 with Montgomery. Did spend a little bit of time in AAA Durham. 0-1. Big swing and a miss on that changeup. And it's nothing and two. Simpson asks for time. We'll dig back in with Theo Gillandeau up next. 0-2 pitch. Rolled foul up the third baseline. Still 0-2. 115 games for Will. A team high for the Biscuits this year. Matt Corvath right behind him, playing in his 114th tonight. 0-2 pitch is laced out to right, chasing Carey back, still going at the track and right in front of the wall. He's there to haul it in. Well, Simpson shot it the opposite way on a slider away and got some juice behind it, but not quite enough as he flies out to end the inning. Both sides go 1-2-3 in the first, and we he's scoreless to the top of the second inning on Jock 740.
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0: Florida State Seminole down to the hill and in between innings. Currently on your screen if you're on the minor league baseball side, on the TV side of things. That is the Troy Trojans baseball team. Attended Omaha for the College World Series this year. They've got a pretty good squad coming back. And that group taking in some action. One final time here from Davos Park where the Biscuits beginning their final homestand. Owen Carey will open up this second inning. Left-handed hitter facing Baumeister for the fourth time. He has reached all three trips against the righty. First pitch is popped over towards first. A fair ball. Simpson vacuums it up. He'll race to the bag in front of Carey. A high chopper. That was fair all the way. It started to drift towards foul territory, but after it carried over top of the bag. And so Carey sat down for the first time against Baumeister. Previously was 2-for-2 with a walk against Jackson. Jackson gets him the first time. Baumeister with a quick out. He's thrown 13 pitches to sit down each of the first four. Here's Dixon Williams. Lines one right side. That's through into right field. A base hit. Williams will take the turn at first, but shut it down there. And there's the first hit of the ball game. It comes in the first at-bat for Dixon Williams against Montgomery. Pops one through the right side. Williams playing in just his seventh game with the Columbus Clingstones. Got to bring up Adam Zabrowski, who has been a staple in this order all year, and he has been a Biscuits killer. He's in from the right side, and the first pitch is on the outside corner for a called strike with a fastball. Zabrowski, 25 years old, originally from Albany, New York. He has squared off against Jackson Baumeister more than anybody else on this Columbus roster. It's 3-12 against Jackson. Pickoff attempt over to first sends Williams back in with a dive. Nothing in one. Zabrowski does have a double and is driven in two against Baumeister, but it's what he's done against Montgomery this year that really shines. Runner goes. Here's a swing and a miss. The throw from James is on the shortstop side of the bag, and it's a stolen base for Dixon Williams, his first with the Clingstones. Got a good jump. Not a perfect throw from the catcher, Cameron James, but even a perfect one may not have nabbed Dixon Williams there. A runner at second base and one gone for Adam Zabrowski. Playing in his 11th game against Montgomery this year, and he cuts through an elevated fastball, and he's gone on strikes. Baumeister takes care of a guy that the Biscuits have really struggled with. Zabrowski, 333 in his 10 games against the Biscuits this year prior to that strikeout with 7 home runs. He's had a really nice stretch, too. There's Carson Taylor, native of Atlanta, digs in from the left side. Baumeister's first pitch is bounced on the ground, left side. Shortstop Barrios has it, and a long hop across the diamond sits him down. That is not an easy play. Gregory Barrios made it look easy. Got some help from Will Simpson, digging it out over there at first base. And despite a one-out hit and a stolen base, it's a scoreless top of the second inning for Jackson Baumeister. Bottom two up next. Still no score on Jack 740.
5: 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U.S. Olympians do it. 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

Nine Top Davos Park. I'm Luke Mealy. Happy you've decided to join us for the final Tuesday night matchup at Davos Park here in 2026. The left Canada hitting number two Rays prospect, Theo Gillen, will stand in for the first time against Polo. Went 1-2-3 with a strikeout in his first inning in Double-A. Heels home, and the pitch is in there for a called strike. Slider took that outside corner. Gillen had himself a fantastic weekend, including on Friday night, coming up just a home run shy of the cycle. It marked the first time in his professional career that he had a single, double, and triple in the same game. Watches a pitch outside and evens things up at 1-1. Right-hander deals and misses down and away. That's that changeup we were talking about. Gillen has played in five games against Columbus. He's had some success. And he shoots one back over top of the screen into the seats on the left side. And it's two balls and two strikes. Gillen, a 250 hitter against Columbus. First time he sees him in this ballpark. 2-2. Swing and a miss. Got him with a changeup, and it's back-to-back innings with a leadoff strikeout for Davis Polo here in his Double-A debut. Comes on the changeup. Here comes Justin Henry Molloy, the former big leaguer with the Detroit Tigers. In year number one as a member of the Rays organization, he started off this year in Triple-A Durham, spent the majority of the season there. First pitch to him is pulled towards short, a half leap from Lodice, and he's there to snag it. Not a scorching liner. Just had enough hang time for Lodice to shuffle once to his left, take a half hop to catch it right around his ball cap. A two up, two down for Polo. 18 pitches thus far. Here's JT Arruda from the left side. And the first pitch is in there for a called strike. Cutter down and away from the switch hitter. Against the righty, hits from the left.

0: the left side. Next pitch is in there for a called strike. It's the sinker at the knees. And it's quickly nothing in two. Polo cruising. And drops one downstairs. That's that deep changeup. Still scoreless with two outs in the bottom of the second inning. This gets in search of their first base runner. 1-2 pitch. Swing and a miss. It's another strikeout. Three of them through two perfect innings for Davis Polo. We go to the top of the third. Still no score from Davos Park here on Jock 740.
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Visiting portion of the third inning, it's Archer Brookman to start things off, and we talked a little bit about the Troy baseball team being in attendance here tonight. Michael Killer Kelly on the radio side cued us up with that theme music. They're seated just behind the third base dugout, taking in a ball game one last time here in 2026 at Davos Park. Haven't been out to the ballpark to check out the new things, or maybe you've come out once or twice and want to get out another time. There's five more games after tonight. Pitch misses downstairs. Archer Brookman, the DH, followed by Luke Waddell, the third baseman, at the bottom of the card before things turn back over for the second time through with John Heel due up against Jackson Baumeister. Baumeister out of the windup, deals the 1-0. Big swing and a miss. Got him to chase a fastball up and in. Ties the count up and a ball and a strike. Now the future Rays and the future Braves are doing business tonight here from Dombos Park in Montgomery. 1-1. Popped up foul, out of play on the right side. But at the same time, they're in Atlanta. The current Rays and the current Braves are battling it out. They're tied at 1 in the second inning. We'll keep you updated on that score throughout the evening. Beginning a three-game set in Atlanta tonight. There's a dribbler back towards the backstop. Archer Brookman has faced Baumeister on one occasion. He's 0-for-1 against him. Ball and two strikes. Baumeister peering in at Cameron James to get the sign. He deals home. Here's the pitch. Swing and a miss. Got him with a fastball up top. A little bit extra on that one at 95. Second strikeout for Baumeister, and it opens up the third inning. Got him to chase a pair of fastballs up above the zone, the first being up and in. And here is Luke Waddell, 28-year-old from Loveland, Ohio, former fifth-round pick by the Braves out of Georgia Tech. First pitch to him. Is shot the opposite way, sinking quickly into left. It'll find its way down for a base hit. Isaac there to pick it up after a few bounces. And Luke Waddell follows up Dixon Williams, who in the second inning had a one-out base hit. There in the third, Waddell has the second hit of the night. John Heel will stand in. He flew out to left in his first trip. That opened up this ballgame. Heel, a